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1: Clear this evening and plus 5. Tomorrow it'll be mainly sunny and a high of 18. Rain on Monday, 16 degrees, and then for Tuesday it'll be sunny and 19. Current weather conditions can be found anytime on the CDK Electric weather page on your Pembina Valley Online app. I'm Judy Peters.
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2: Clear this evening and plus 5. Tomorrow it'll be mainly sunny and a high of 18. Rain on Monday, 16 degrees, and then for Tuesday it'll be sunny and 19. Current weather conditions can be found anytime on the CDK Electric weather page on your Pembina Valley online app. I'm Judy Peters.
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3: Hi there, my friend. My name's Harold Giesbrecht, and on behalf of Prairie Grove Promotions and One Hope Canada, I want to welcome you to this edition of Heart of the South.
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0: just passing through our feature artist Linda Randall. That's from her 2008 project called I'm Free. Our next package of music features some songs that Linda has recorded that other artists took to the top 80. We've got Linda Randall talking about the favorite song of 1981 as Heart of the South continues.
1: You can tell a lot about a place by how they cut their meat. Not rushed, not boxed, but done properly by people who know exactly what

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1: I'm Candace Dirksen. It may only be early September, but the Old Farmer's Almanac has now released its winter forecast. Senior editor Tim Goodwin tells us what to expect for southern Manitoba.
2: We're looking at above normal temperatures and below normal precipitation for your side of the Southern Prairies region. When we say it's going to be above normal temperatures, don't worry, it'll still be cold and it'll still be snowy at times.
1: Goodwin says they're seeing the first bit of snow for southern Manitoba to arrive towards the end of November. He notes they're forecasting at least two big storms this winter, one just before New Year's and another around Valentine's Day. A candidate for Reeve in the municipality of Rhineland has announced he's withdrawing his name from consideration. In a statement, Melvin Penner said unforeseen health circumstances led to the decision, adding it was made in the best interests of the community, council, his family, and himself. Penner added the announcement was made now, before the nomination deadline, so that anyone else considering running for the position would have the opportunity to put their name forward sooner rather than later. The deadline is Tuesday, September 22nd at 5 o'clock. Election Day is October 28th. And Pembina Valley residents have a chance to support a children's village in Liberia while enjoying a homemade African-style meal. The fundraising supper takes place Monday evening at Christian Life Center in Morden. Organizer Barb Penner says funds will help support about 60 children living at the TLP Village and School. Founder John Kapowen will cook the meal himself and share stories of children whose lives have been transformed through the ministry.
3: We may never fully understand why God allows some children to endure such horrific circumstances, but we can be thankful that God uses people, organizations, police officers, caregivers, and ministries like TLP to step into those situations and say, this child matters. This child is worth protecting. This child deserves a future, and perhaps most importantly, this child is loved by God.
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4: Clear this evening and plus 5. Tomorrow it'll be mainly sunny and a high of 18. Rain on Monday, 16 degrees, and then for Tuesday, it'll be sunny and 19. Current weather conditions can be found anytime on the CDK Electric weather page on your Pembina Valley online app. I'm Judy Peters.
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1: Clear this evening and plus 5. Tomorrow it'll be mainly sunny and a high of 18. Rain on Monday, 16 degrees, and then for Tuesday it'll be sunny and 19. Current weather conditions can be found anytime on the CDK Electric weather page on your Pembina Valley online app. I'm Judy Peters.

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1: I'm Candace Dirksen. Our annual Pack a Backpack school supply drive has again delivered on the promise of helping to provide the tools students need to kick off a successful year. During the two-day event, Wednesday and Thursday at Superstore in Winkler, we raised a substantial amount of monetary and supply donations that will be shared with Western and Garden Valley school divisions. Here's Western's Assistant Superintendent Marianne Fenn.
2: Everybody needs a little bit of an extra hand, and times are really tight right now, so there are some families for whom the cost of supplies just continues to be a pressure that forces them to make a choice between certain things. So anytime a little bit of a hand up can be available for them, it's great.
1: According to the Retail Council of Canada's annual consumer research on back to school, the average household spent $600 to $750 per child getting them prepared when electronics are factored in. The new bench on Stephen Street is one example of how Morton is working to create a community that works for people of all ages. Roberta Bishop is a consultant with the Manitoba Association of Senior Communities and works with Age Friendly Manitoba. She says age friendly communities are about more than just services for older adults.
3: It's wonderful to see the fabric of the communities here in the province. And just looking at the tiles on this bench, I just mentioned to somebody, it's very much like a quilt.
4: Yes.
3: And quilts tell the history of community and have for generations. And so I think this is an opportunity to reflect historically back. We pulled together and we pulled something really creative and exceptional.
1: The bench is covered in tiles created by Morton residents, with each one representing something that connects them to the community. It's the first of three created throughout the project, with the other two now in place at Livingston Park and the beach. And a Pembina Valley family says they wouldn't be where they are today without the support of Candlelighter's childhood cancer support programs. As six-year-old Maverick Friesen continues cancer treatment, his mom Helena says the organization has helped them navigate their most difficult days.
5: Well, at that note, like, Candlelighter's, like, we wouldn't be here without them. Like, honestly, just knowing that Naomi walked through the same thing, it had that home feeling. My heart breaks for her and her family because I can't imagine my life without Maverick. Like, he's what made and broke our families.
1: The story is also a reminder that childhood cancer impacts entire families, including parents, siblings, and communities. We're gathering all the news of the day and delivering it directly to your inbox. 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
6: Clear this evening and plus 5. Tomorrow it'll be mainly sunny and a high of 18. Rain on Monday, 16 degrees, and then for Tuesday, it'll be sunny and 19. Current weather conditions can be found anytime on the CDK Electric weather page on your Pembina Valley online app. I'm Judy Peters.

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1: I'm Chris Sumner with your local news, streaming now through the Pembina Valley online app. Canadian Mennonite University is welcoming its largest incoming class in university history. CMU welcomed 221 new undergraduate students this fall, including 187 entering 3 and 4 year degree programs. CMU President Cheryl Paul says the growth reflects long-term enrollment trends and recovery following the pandemic.
2: And so what it means for CMU is that we are equipping students for lives where they are trusted, and we know we can trust them to take church and society forward in the midst of what is an extremely hard, complex, wild time.
1: She says a new 16-month Bachelor of Education after degree program is one of the biggest factors behind this year's numbers. New bench on Stephen Street in Morden is covered in tiles painted by people from across the community. Margie Hildebrand with the Pembina Hills Arts Council helped lead the artistic side of the project, inviting people to create their own small piece of the larger mosaic. She says the response included people of all ages and different levels of artistic experience.
3: It has like sports, it has flowers and nature, it's got like the sun catch, it's the Corn and Apple Festival, it's got the museum, like the fossils, it's got a little taste, the beach, all kinds of things. Everything that people love about Morden is in there.
1: The finished bench includes references to sports, nature, the Corn and Apple Festival, the museum, and beach, among other things. Hildebrand says the result is a collection of the things people connect with when they think about Morden. Morden's Jude Clausen has been creating stop-motion animation for years, and for the past year he's been bringing clay into the mix. Clausen recently showcased some of his work at the Morden Corn and Apple Festival talent show. His first clay animation featuring corn runs just over 2 minutes, but takes considerably longer to create.
4: Well, I've been doing stop-motion for a number of years, actually. But I only last year sometime started doing it with clay. I don't know what inspired me or made me think to start doing it, but I'd been trying a lot of different kinds of stop motion animation with like paper and Lego, and I just wanted to try clay because it seems so fun.
1: Clausen says patience is key when working with clay, as each frame requires another small movement and another photograph. He shoots at 12 frames per second, putting those individual images together to create the finished animation. Get the news of the day conveniently delivered to your email inbox. 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
5: Your weather details now for CFAM Radio 950. Mainly sunny today with a high of 18. Clear tonight, a low of 6 degrees. Tomorrow, showers, heavy at times. Also, risk of a thunderstorm for the afternoon. We're expecting 10 to 20 millimeters of rain with a gusting wind, a high of 14. Tuesday, sunny and 18 degrees, and then showers for Wednesday, a high of 16. Current weather conditions can be found anytime on the CDK Electric weather page on your Pembina Valley online app. I'm Judy Peters.
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6: In the Manitoba Junior Hockey League, the preseason portion of the schedule wrapped up with four games. Steinbach shut out Niverville 3-0. Selkirk upended the Winnipeg Blues 3-1. The Winnipeg Monarchs scored in the last minute and the final minute of overtime to stun Winkler 6-5. And Neepawa dumped Portage 5-2. In the CFL, the Banjo Bowl goes to the Winnipeg Blue Bombers as they held Saskatchewan to a meager 6 points, helping them win 19-6, avenging the Labor Day weekend loss. And in Major League Baseball, the Toronto Blue Jays defeated Baltimore 7-3. With a little help from the Minnesota Twins, who beat Cleveland, the Jays are now just one game back of the Guardians for that final wildcard spot in the American League playoff picture. I'm Dave Anthony.

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1: Your weather details now for CFAM Radio 950. Mainly sunny today with a high of 18. Clear tonight, a low of 6 degrees. Tomorrow, showers, heavy at times. Also, risk of a thunderstorm for the afternoon. We're expecting 10 to 20 millimeters of rain with a gusting wind, a high of 14. Tuesday, sunny and 18 degrees, and then showers for Wednesday, a high of 16. Current weather conditions can be found anytime on the CDK Electric weather page on your Pembina Valley online app. I'm Judy Peters.

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1: Access your news anytime by downloading the Pembina Valley online app. I'm Chris Sumner with your local news update. A new outdoor adventure is coming to Lake Minnewasta in Morden. The first ever big canoe event takes place Saturday, September 19th, featuring a large Voyageur canoe, a nature scavenger hunt, and fire making and bannock over the fire. Brooklyn Wolf, a recreation programmer with the city, says the event is for people of all ages.
2: Please come with your friends. It's okay. For everyone of all ages, not just kids or families.
1: The event includes morning and afternoon sessions. Canadian Mennonite University is bringing more students to campus and adding new opportunities for connection. CMU President Cheryl Paul says chapel and student activities are full, while coffee houses and other campus spaces are busy. The university also added cross-country to its athletics offerings this year. Paul says personal connections remain an important part of the university's approach.
3: We all need each other to do the wrestling, but also the hoping together and the creating of a world where all might flourish.
1: It's staggering to think 9 Manitobans are newly diagnosed with dementia each day, and that number is on the rise. September is World Alzheimer's Month, and the Alzheimer's Society of Manitoba is raising awareness for families and caretakers that they don't have to walk this journey alone. CEO Aaron Crawford stresses the importance of community and connection with resources and services that exist in support of the dementia patient and their families and caretakers.
4: It's very, very difficult for everybody. And it's difficult in practical ways, and it's difficult in emotional ways. And it's hard. It's hard for everyone. That's why we at the Alzheimer's Society offer education sessions, offer support groups, offer one-on-one resources and support calls, because it's a lot to do on your own, and it's a lot to manage.
1: A Morden artist is using clay, sound effects, and stop-motion animation to bring some unusual characters to life. Duke Clausen has been experimenting with clay animation for just over a year after previously working with paper and Lego. He showcased some of his videos during the Morden Corn and Apple Festival talent show.
5: I was largely inspired by another animator named Guldies, who's also on YouTube, who does clay animation in a very similar style that I was sort of inspired by, with like things changing. And the way he uses audio to tell you what it's made of. Like, if it's making like a metallic sound, then suddenly you're like, oh, it's made of this. And then it changes and now it's more soft.
1: Clausen says sound is an important part of his animations, using his own voice and sound effects to help shape how viewers perceive what's happening on screen. He says he was inspired by animator Guldies, who also used sound to influence how viewers interpret his work. These stories and more are on PeminaValleyOnline.com and in the daily news, delivered to your inbox when you subscribe.
6: Your weather details now for CFAM Radio 950. Mainly sunny today with a high of 18. Clear tonight, a low of 6 degrees. Tomorrow, showers, heavy at times. Also, risk of a thunderstorm for the afternoon. We're expecting 10 to 20 millimeters of rain with a gusting wind, a high of 14. Tuesday, sunny and 18 degrees, and then showers for Wednesday, a high of 16. Current weather conditions can be found anytime on the CDK Electric weather page on your Pembina Valley online app. I'm Judy Peters.
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7: In the Manitoba Junior Hockey League, the preseason portion of the schedule wrapped up with 4 games. Steinbach shut out Niverville 3-0. Selkirk upended the Winnipeg Blues 3-1. The Winnipeg Monarchs scored in the last minute and the final minute of overtime to stun Winkler 6-5. And Neepawa dumped Portage 5-2. In the CFL, the Banjo Bowl goes to the Winnipeg Blue Bombers as they held Saskatchewan to a meager 6 points, helping them win 19-6, avenging the Labor Day weekend loss. And in Major League Baseball, the Toronto Blue Jays defeated Baltimore 7-3. With a little help from the Minnesota Twins, who beat Cleveland, the Jays are now just 1 game back of the Guardians for that final wildcard spot in the American League playoff picture. I'm Dave Anthony.
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1: Your weather details now for CFAM Radio 950. Mainly sunny today with a high of 18. Clear tonight, a low of 6 degrees. Tomorrow, showers, heavy at times. Also, risk of a thunderstorm for the afternoon. We're expecting 10 to 20 millimeters of rain with a gusting wind, a high of 14. Tuesday, sunny and 18 degrees, and then showers for Wednesday, a high of 16. Current weather conditions can be found anytime on the CDK Electric weather page on your Pembina Valley online app. I'm Judy Peters.
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0: Your weather details now for CFAM Radio 950. Mainly sunny today with a high of 18. Clear tonight, a low of 6 degrees. Tomorrow, showers, heavy at times. Also, risk of a thunderstorm for the afternoon. We're expecting 10 to 20 millimeters of rain with a gusting wind, a high of 14. Tuesday, sunny and 18 degrees. And then showers for Wednesday, a high of 16. Current weather conditions can be found anytime on the CDK Electric weather page on your Pembina Valley online app. I'm Judy Peters.
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0: Good morning. Welcome to Circle of God's People, a ministry of Mennonite Church Manitoba. My name is Mackenzie Nicole.
1: And I'm Isaac Cool Schlegel. We are your hosts.
0: He is indeed cool. September has rolled around, and for many people in our congregations, students and teachers, it is a time of returning to learning. Some will be excited to be back in the classroom, some will be scared, some will be bored, and God will be there in all of it. But even for those who won't

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1: Get the news you need when you need it by downloading the Pembina Valley online app. I'm Chris Sumner, and here's what's making news this hour. Jude Clausen hopes to keep making stop-motion animations and sharing them online. The Morden artist has been creating stop-motion for years, but began experimenting with clay about a year ago. He recently showcased some of his work at the Morden Corn and Apple Festival talent show, including an animation featuring corn transforming into different things.
2: The most important thing is remembering that it doesn't have to be perfect at the start or ever, as long as it makes you happy and it makes other people happy.
1: Clausen says aspiring artists shouldn't worry about making their work perfect and that failure can be part of the process of getting better. His animations can be found on YouTube by searching for Jude Clausen. People living in the Pembina Valley will have a chance to paddle a large voyageur canoe on Lake Minnewasta this month. The big canoe event is September 19th, with participants rotating through canoeing, a nature scavenger hunt, and making bannock over a fire. The day will also include a cultural presentation from a Métis educator during the lunch hour.
3: Yeah, so George's is coming out. He is a Métis educator.
1: Okay.
3: And so he's coming out to give a presentation at somewhere around noon, 12:30 that day.
1: The event is open to all ages. Canadian Mennonite University says more first-year students are living on campus after the school introduced free residence for first-year students. Students still pay for food, but their rooms are provided at no cost. CMU President Cheryl Paul says the number of first-year students living on campus has more than tripled. She says campus life is providing students with academic, social, and community benefits.
4: Your grades are better. Your social adjustment is better. Your friendship is better. Your work towards your jobs, your forms of livelihood, and who you're going to be in communities, in church and society once you graduate. All of those stats, on average, are higher if you live on campus.
1: Paul says personal connections remain an important part of the university's approach. World Alzheimer's Month is now. During the month of September, it's about raising awareness of dementia and the difficult stigma that it carries, but also brings greater attention to the supports and resources available through the Alzheimer's Society of Manitoba. CEO Aaron Crawford says a diagnosis of dementia raises questions about where that person should now be living, who is going to bring them groceries, who's checking in on them each day.
5: That in some ways actually have bigger impact on daily living. And decisions are going to have to be made around those sorts of things. And the sooner you can start those conversations, the better, typically. You know, going back to sort of the theme of Alzheimer's Awareness Month, that connection and community, it's so important. It can really be quite life-saving for you to at least find people who understand what you're faced with when you're trying to make some of these really difficult decisions.
1: There's a lot happening in our community. You won't miss a thing when you subscribe to the daily newsletter at PeminaValleyOnline.com.
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6: Your weather details now for CFAM Radio 950. Mainly sunny today with a high of 18. Clear tonight, a low of 6 degrees. Tomorrow, showers, heavy at times. Also, risk of a thunderstorm for the afternoon. We're expecting 10 to 20 millimeters of rain with a gusting wind, a high of 14. Tuesday, sunny and 18 degrees, and then showers for Wednesday, a high of 16. Current weather conditions can be found anytime on the CDK Electric weather page on your Pembina Valley online app. I'm Judy Peters.
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7: In the Manitoba Junior Hockey League, the preseason portion of the schedule wrapped up with four games. Steinbach shut out Niverville 3-0. Selkirk upended the Winnipeg Blues 3-1. The Winnipeg Monarchs scored in the last minute and the final minute of overtime to stun Winkler 6-5. And Neepawa dumped Portage 5-2. In the CFL, the Banjo Bowl goes to the Winnipeg Blue Bombers as they held Saskatchewan to a meager 6 points, helping them win 19-6. avenging the Labor Day weekend loss. And in Major League Baseball, the Toronto Blue Jays defeated Baltimore 7-3. With a little help from the Minnesota Twins, who beat Cleveland, the Jays are now just one game back of the Guardians for that final wildcard spot in the American League playoff picture. I'm Dave Anthony.
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6: Here are this morning's funeral announcements. Mary Dick, 90, of Winnipeg, formerly of Newton, passed away on Monday, September 7th, at Donwood Manor Personal Care Home. She is survived by one sister, four brothers, and their families. She was predeceased by two sisters and two brothers. A memorial service for Mary Dick will be held on Wednesday, 3 p.m., at Friends Funeral Service, 2146 Main Street, with ash interment at Oakville Cemetery at a later date. 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Abram Enns, 95, of Winkler, formerly of Rhineland, passed away on Thursday, September 10th, at Boundary Trails Health Center. He is survived by his wife Helen, two daughters, one son, two sisters, two brothers, five sisters-in-law, and their families. He was predeceased by one sister and five brothers. The celebration of life for Abram Enns will be held on Sunday, 4 p.m., at Winkler Bergtaler Mennonite Church, with burial prior to the service at Rhineland Community Cemetery. 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And those are this morning's funeral announcements.
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0: Your weather details now for CFAM Radio 950. Mainly sunny today with a high of 18. Clear tonight, a low of 6 degrees. Tomorrow, showers, heavy at times. Also, risk of a thunderstorm for the afternoon. We're expecting 10 to 20 millimeters of rain with a gusting wind, a high of 14. Tuesday, sunny and 18 degrees, and then showers for Wednesday, a high of 16. Current weather conditions can be found anytime on the CDK Electric weather page on your Pembina Valley online app. I'm Judy Peters.
1: Welcome to the Banner of Truth broadcast. 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Your host is Pastor Jack Schumann, pastor of the Emmanuel Free Reformed Church of Abbotsford, British Columbia. And now, here is Pastor Jack Schumann.
2: We are continuing our short series on key questions of the Bible. And to that end, I invite you to turn with me to 1 Kings chapter 18 as we read the verses 17 to 24. Let us hear the word of God. Then it happened when Ahab saw Elijah that Ahab said to him, "Is that you, O troubler of Israel?" And he answered, "I have not troubled Israel, but you and your father's house have, in that you have forsaken the commandments of the Lord and have followed the Baals. Now therefore send and gather all Israel to me on Mount Carmel, the 450 prophets of Baal and the 400 prophets of Asherah who eat at Jezebel's table." So Ahab sent for all the children of Israel and gathered the prophets together on Mount Carmel. And Elijah came to all the people and said, "How long will you falter between two opinions? If the Lord is God, follow him. But if Baal, follow him." But the people answered him not a word. Then Elijah said to the people, "I alone am left a prophet of the Lord, but Baal's prophets are 450 men. Therefore let them give us two bulls, and let them choose one bull for themselves, cut it in pieces, and lay it on the wood, but put no fire under it. And I will prepare the other bull, and lay it on the wood, but put no fire under it. Then you call on the name of your gods, and I will call on the name of the Lord. And the God who answers by fire, he is God." So all the people answered and said, "It is well spoken." So far the reading of God's holy word. The text for the sermon is the question that Elijah poses in verse 21. How long will you falter between two opinions? If the Lord is God, follow him, but if Baal, follow him. May the Lord bless the reading and the preaching of his holy word to our hearts. Dear friends, many times in our life we find ourselves having to choose between one thing or the other. We have to choose to wear this or that article of clothing. We have to choose to have this or that for dinner. We have to choose if we will go to this or that place for vacation. Now sometimes these choices are obvious. Sometimes they're not so obvious. In fact, sometimes making a choice can be very difficult indeed. But we must make a choice. We can't have it both ways, nor can we remain undecided. It must be the one or the other. Now that's especially true when it comes to God. Earlier we read from 1 Kings 18. In this chapter, we have the well-known account of Elijah and the prophets of Baal on Mount Carmel. For many years, the people of Israel, led by King Ahab and his wife Jezebel, had worshipped the Lord and Baal. They were torn between the two. They were undecided. They, as Elijah said, faltered between two opinions. But now the time had come for them to make a choice. They either had to worship God or Baal. And so Elijah comes to them in our text, and he comes to us as well. How long will you falter between two opinions? If the Lord is God, follow him. But if Baal, follow him. And with the help of the Lord, let's reflect on Elijah's question under the theme, Elijah's Appeal to the Undecided in Israel. We'll consider, first of all, the reason for this appeal, and secondly, the resolution to this appeal. It was a dark time, spiritually speaking, in the land of Israel. Ahab, the son of Omri, was king. And Ahab was a wicked man, one of the most wicked kings who ever ruled in the land. And one of the first things he did upon becoming king was to marry Jezebel, the daughter of Ethbaal, king of the Sidonians, which was a city in the region of Phoenicia. Now, this was wrong on at least two counts. First of all, Jezebel was a Gentile. And God had made it very clear that the people of Israel were not to marry Gentiles. And so by marrying Jezebel, Ahab flagrantly transgressed the law of God. Secondly, and perhaps even more seriously, Jezebel was a worshiper of Baal. Now, who is Baal? Baal, whose name means master or owner or possessor, was a Canaanite god. He was purported to be the son of El, the father of the gods, and the chief god among the Canaanites. Baal was the god of the storm, including rain and thunder and lightning. And for that reason, he's often associated with fertility. And so he's portrayed as a man with the head and the horns of a bull, symbolizing wealth and fertility, holding a lightning bolt in his right hand. Well, this is the god whom Jezebel worshipped. And upon marrying her, Ahab worshipped Baal too. In fact, he did everything in his power to promote the worship of Baal in his kingdom. We're told in the Word of God that he built a temple and an altar for Baal in his capital city of Samaria. He also made a wooden image of Baal. In chapter 16, verse 34, we read this, Ahab did more to provoke the Lord God of Israel to anger than all the kings of Israel who were before him. Well, sadly, many of the people of Israel followed suit. They too worshipped Baal, just like their king and queen. Oh, to be sure, they continued to worship the Lord, although they did so in an idolatrous way, since they worshipped the golden calves that Jeroboam had set up in Dan and in Bethel. But they worshipped Baal as well. Why did they do that? Why did the people of Israel, and Judah too for that matter, worship Baal? And not just now, but throughout their history as a nation. Well, the Apostle Paul provides a partial explanation in Romans chapter 1 and verse 18 and following. And there he tells us that God has clearly revealed himself to man in the things that he has made. So clearly, in fact, that it leaves all men without excuse. The problem is, says Paul, man suppresses this truth in unrighteousness. In other words, he denies what he knows in his heart to be true. He denies the very existence of God. And in his place, man substitutes an idol. Paul writes in Romans 1, verse 21 and following, that although they knew God, they did not glorify him as God, nor were thankful, but became futile in their thoughts, and their foolish hearts were darkened. Professing to be wise, they became fools, and changed the glory of the incorruptible God into an image, made like corruptible man, and birds, and four-footed animals, and creeping things. So idolatry is the direct result of refusing to acknowledge God, which in turn stems from enmity and hatred against God. Now, this is why the people of Israel worshipped Baal. They worshipped Baal ultimately because they hated God. But there were other reasons as well. They also worshipped Baal because the worship of Baal appealed to their sexual lusts. I mentioned already that Baal was the god of fertility. And as such, part of the worship of Baal involved orgies and having sex with multiple partners, including temple prostitutes and even members of the same sex. For many people, Baal worship was an ideal way for them to live out their sexual fantasies and perversions. And what is more, they could justify it by saying it was part of their religion. Now, this kind of immorality should not surprise us. In Romans 1, 24 to 29, the Apostle Paul outlines the consequences of worshiping idols. And he writes there, "Therefore, God also gave them up to uncleanness." He's talking there about people who are worshiping idols. "God gave them up to uncleanness," he says, "in the lusts of their hearts to dishonor their bodies among themselves." A little while later, he says this, "God gave them up to vile passions. For even their women exchanged the natural use for what is against nature. Likewise also the men, leaving the natural use of the woman, burned in their lust for one another, men with men, committing what is shameful, and receiving in themselves the penalty of their error which was due. And even as they did not like to retain God in their knowledge, God gave them over to a debased mind, to do those things which are not fitting, being filled with all unrighteousness, sexual immorality, wickedness, covetousness, maliciousness, full of envy, murder, strife, deceit, evil-mindedness. They are whisperers, backbiters, haters of God, violent, proud, boasters, inventors of evil things, disobedient to parents, undiscerning, untrustworthy, unloving, unforgiving, unmerciful, who, knowing the righteous judgment of God, that those who practice such things are deserving of death, not only do the same, but also approve of those who practice them." So what Paul is saying here is idolatry gives birth to every kind of sin imaginable. At the root of almost every sin, especially sexual sin, is the sin of idolatry. But secondly, the people of Israel worshiped Baal because the worship of Baal provided them with a sense, albeit a false sense, of financial security. The nation of Israel was an agricultural society, and as such, a good harvest was essential for its economy. In order to have a good harvest, there had to be sufficient rainfall, and that's where Baal came in. By worshiping Baal, the people of Israel thought they could secure sufficient rainfall, which would guarantee a plentiful harvest, giving them a false sense of security. Now, sadly, the worship of Baal is still alive and well today. Well, to be sure, people in our society today no longer worship images of Baal in temples. We're far too sophisticated for that. But many people worship him nonetheless. In particular, they worship what Baal stands for. In the first place, they worship sex. Sex is the idol of our age, and it's everywhere, in books and magazines, on the internet, on social media, on the radio, on television, in the movie theaters. Heterosexual sex outside of marriage and homosexual sex are widely practiced. Pornography is being consumed by hundreds of millions of people around the world. Even little children are sexualized today. And our public libraries, even school libraries, now stock books for children describing sex acts in explicit, graphic language. And when right-thinking parents protest, they are shut down and dismissed as reactionary and hateful. What is this but the worship of Baal? People in our society today also worship money. And that's why people invest in risky ventures. That's why they gamble and play the lottery. This is why they cheat and steal. They do these things in order to get more money so that they can spend it on their pleasures and their lusts. But what is this but the worship of Baal? Sadly, many professing Christians are worshipers of Baal too. Now you say, hold it a minute, that's going too far. Because aren't we Christians after all? Do we not worship the true God? Yes, that may be so. But are there not many also within the church who worship sex and money? Every time you look at porn, every time you allow a lustful thought to arise in your heart, every time you entertain a sexual fantasy, every time you do something dishonest to get more money, every time you covet something that doesn't belong to you, you are worshiping Baal. You see, Baal represents the world. Anytime we act or think or talk like or dress like the world, we declare our allegiance to Baal. And in this respect, some of us are not much different than the people of Israel and Judah. They worship God, oh yes, but they worship Baal too. Now it goes without saying, this is completely and utterly unacceptable. You cannot worship both. God demands that we love and serve Him with all of our heart, all of our mind, all of our soul, and all of our strength. He will not tolerate any competitors. We must worship Him and serve Him and Him alone. Now Elijah understood this, even though most of his compatriots did not. And so he called on the people of Israel to make a choice. That brings us to our second point. The people of Israel, led by their rulers, Ahab and Jezebel, had become a nation of Baal worshippers. And as punishment for this, the Lord declared through the prophet Elijah that He would withhold rain from the land for 3 whole years. Now this was deliberate, because Baal, you see, claimed to be the god of rain. But by withholding rain from the earth, God declared that He, not Baal, was the god of rain. He, not Baal, determined when it would rain and how much it would rain. Well, for 3 years it didn't rain, and the resulting famine was very severe. It was so severe that we read at the beginning of chapter 18 that Ahab and his servant Obadiah ended up scouring the countryside looking for water and grass for Ahab's livestock. While they did so, Elijah appeared to Obadiah and commanded him to go and tell Ahab where he could be found, which he also did. Sometime later, Ahab came and presented himself before Elijah. And Elijah directed him to gather all Israel on Mount Carmel, as well as the 440 prophets of Baal and the 400 prophets of Asherah who eat at Jezebel's table. And while they were also assembled, Elijah spoke the words of our text. When the nation of Israel standing before him, Elijah asked this question: how long will you falter between two opinions? If the Lord is God, follow Him. But if Baal, follow him. So Elijah here is commanding the people of Israel to make a choice. They can't have it both ways. They either serve God or they serve Baal. It must be one or the other. And dear friends, that call still comes to us today. As in the days of Elijah, there are, as we've already observed, still many people, both in the church and in the world, who are undecided about God. They believe in God. They know He exists. Some even believe that the Bible is His Word. Some are even members of the church. But they're torn. They're not prepared to give their full allegiance to God. They want to worship God, but they want to worship Baal too. They want to live with one foot in the church and the other foot in the world. Why? What is it that prevents people from making a wholehearted commitment to God? Let me suggest a number of things. First of all, because they love their sins more than they love God. These people know that if they follow God, they must give up their sins. But they don't want to give up their sins. Because they love their sins, especially their bosom sins. They won't give those up for anything, not even God. Secondly, they love the world more than they love God. They love this world and everything that it has to offer. They love its music, its values, its priorities, its fashion. They know that if they follow God, that they'll have to turn their back on the world, and that is something they're not prepared to do. They want to hang on to the world at all costs. Thirdly, they fear man. They fear what others might say if they take God too seriously. Their friends, their family members, their co-workers. They fear being ostracized, mocked, and possibly even persecuted. And that's the last thing they want. They value their relationships and friendships with people too much, more even than God. Fourthly, they think that they have plenty of time. That's especially true when we are young. Young people tend to think that they will live forever. And they think that they are invincible. Accidents and sudden deaths, oh yes, they happen, but they happen to other people, not to me. And so they go on living with one foot in the church and the other in the world, thinking naively that they have plenty of time to get right with God, but deep down they know better. But they don't want to take that step, at least not yet. And so they try to worship both God and Baal. But dear friends, this is utterly foolish. First of all, it's foolish because it cannot be done. In Matthew 6, verse 24, in the Sermon on the Mount, Jesus said this, "No one can serve two masters, for either he will hate the one and love the other, or else he will be loyal to the one and despise the other." You cannot serve God and mammon. 1 Corinthians 10, verse 21, the Apostle Paul echoes these same sentiments when he writes, "You cannot drink the cup of the Lord and the cup of demons. You cannot partake of the Lord's table and of the table of demons." The point is, we simply cannot have it both ways. God will not allow it. We either love Him with all of our heart, all of our mind, all of our soul, and all of our strength, or we do not love Him at all. And to deny that is foolish. But secondly, it's foolish because this is a matter of life and death. Deuteronomy 30, verses 15 to 19, Moses, after rehearsing the law of God, writes this. He says, "See, I have set before you today life and good, death and evil, in that I command you today to love the Lord your God, to walk in His ways, and to keep His commandments, His statutes, and His judgments, that you may live and multiply. And the Lord your God will bless you in the land which you go to possess. But if your heart turns away, so that you do not hear, and are drawn away, and worship other gods, and serve them, I announce to you today that you shall surely perish. You shall not prolong your days in the land which you cross over the Jordan to go in and possess. I call heaven and earth as witnesses today against you, that I have set before you life and death, blessing and cursing. Therefore choose life, that both you and your descendants may live." To follow Baal, even partly, will lead to death. The only way to live is to follow the Lord and to follow Him fully. And to deny that, to suggest that somehow you can do both, is utterly foolish. But thirdly, it is foolish because it is dishonoring to God. And that's because if you worship two or more gods at the same time, you put them on an equal footing. And the God of heaven has told us in a way not to be mistaken that He will not share His glory with another. To ignore that is foolish. And since that is so, my friend, why do you falter? Why do you falter between two opinions? And how long will you continue to do so? Now is the time to take a stand. Now is the time to decide whom you will serve, whom you will love, whom you will follow. It's either God or it's Baal. And please don't postpone this matter to a later time. The longer you wait, the more difficult it will be. Old habits die hard. And once we get used to serving both God and Baal, it's very difficult to choose God alone. And what is more, you do not know if a later time will even come. One commentator I read writes this. He says, "The present is the only time which you may have to decide this point. Tomorrow may find you in another world. Tomorrow God may have decided the question forever." Oh, I implore you, remember the words that Joshua spoke to the people of Israel in Joshua 24, verse 15. As the people were about to enter into the promised land, he said, "Choose for yourselves this day whom you will serve, whether the gods which your fathers served that were on the other side of the river, or the gods of the Amorites in whose land you dwell. But as for me and my house, we will serve the Lord." Oh, I pray that all of us may make that choice, the same choice that Joshua made. "As for me and my house, we will serve the Lord." The point is, we must make a choice. You can't have it both ways. You either choose the one or the other. It is either God or Baal. So let me ask you, which will you choose? Will you also choose this day to serve the Lord? You know, Jesus did. He served the Lord with all of his heart all the days that he lived on this earth. He healed the sick. He restored sight to the blind. He fed the multitudes. He cast out demons. He raised the dead. He faithfully proclaimed the word of God. And he did all the work that the Father had given him to do. And the Father was well pleased with him. As he himself said, he even gave his life as an atoning sacrifice for sin. Now all this was not easy for him. In the Garden of Gethsemane, he struggled with this so much so that he asked his Father, not once, not twice, but three times, if it was possible to please let the cup of his final suffering pass by him. But the Father refused. Not because he did not want to, but because there was no other way. In order for his people to be freed from their sins, Christ had to die. And the Lord Jesus knew this. And so, shortly after praying that prayer, he said to his disciples, "Rise, let us be going. See, my betrayer is at hand." And there he went to the cross of suffering that would result in his death. Jesus stood up and met his accuser face to face. He allowed himself to be bound with cords and to be taken to Jerusalem, where he was tried and condemned to death, where he was nailed to the cross, and he poured out his soul unto death. He chose whom he would follow and serve, and it was his Father, no matter what the cost. In fact, he made this choice 3 years earlier, when he was tempted by the devil in the wilderness. And the devil told him that he would give him all the kingdoms of the world if he would only fall down and worship him. There too he was faced with a choice. Will you serve God or will you serve Baal? And make no mistake, that was a real temptation for him. If he gave in to the devil at this point, our Lord could have avoided the way of pain and suffering and humiliation. But he chose to serve God, even to the cross. My friend, what will you choose today? If you claim to be a Christian, you will do as Jesus did. You will serve the Lord no matter what, with all your heart, your mind, your soul, and your strength. And when you fail, as often you will, you have a Savior in heaven who understands your weakness and your frailty. And he will forgive, and he will pardon, and he will cleanse you, and he will give you his Holy Spirit to enable you to continue to strive to serve the Lord and him alone. After Elijah asked how long the people would falter between two opinions, we read that the people answered him, "Not a word, not a word, not a word." Let me ask you, what is your answer to that question? Amen. Dear friends, it's our great joy and privilege to be able to preach to you the Word of God every Sunday on this station. If you are blessed by or have a comment on the message you've heard today, we'd very much appreciate hearing from you. May I please ask you to write us a short note if you appreciate this ministry? Our mailing address is Banner of Truth, 3386 Mount Lehman Road. Lehman is spelled L-E-H-M-A-N, Abbotsford, British Columbia, V4X2M9. 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
4: Your weather details now for CFAM Radio 950. Mainly sunny today with a high of 18. Clear tonight, a low of 6 degrees. Tomorrow, showers, heavy at times. Also, risk of a thunderstorm for the afternoon. We're expecting 10 to 20 millimeters of rain with a gusting wind, a high of 14. Tuesday, sunny and 18 degrees, and then showers for Wednesday, a high of 16. Current weather conditions can be found anytime on the CDK Electric Weather page on your Pembina Valley online app. I'm Judy Peters.
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6: 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I'm Mark Eicher. 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
7: What were the non-negotiables you were raised with? By non-negotiables, I mean the things that could finish the sentence, in this family, we, such as, in this family, at dinner time, we try at least one bite of everything on our plates. Or, in this family, we go on trips during the summer. Or we go to college, or we go to church on Sundays. Or, in this family, we root for the Packers. Sometimes the non-negotiables could be stated as negatives, like, in this family, we don't touch Dad's tools. Or, we don't bother Mom while she's watching her show. There are some lines you do not cross. Every family has these non-negotiables, expectations that aren't up for discussion, rituals that are not on the table for trading out. They're what make a family what it is. It's core values, beliefs, convictions, practices that if you gave them up, you'd be a different family. Even in families with low expectations, even they have non-negotiables. Even if it's only, you don't tell me what to do, you do you. Even if the only rule is there are no rules, that's still a rule. Part of what makes non-negotiables necessary is that they establish boundaries. They let us know where I stop and where you start. They protect us from walking all over each other, from treating each other like objects, like property, or just extensions of ourselves. Non-negotiables say, you can go this far, but no further. Joking's okay, but don't be mean. Roughhousing is okay, but not in the living room. And biting, never okay. But even more than boundaries, non-negotiables are the fabric we work with, the water we swim in, the raw material we need to make a life. Without some non-negotiables, we couldn't live together or work together. We couldn't even play together. We couldn't trust each other. We wouldn't even know who we are. Non-negotiables are embedded in our identities and secured by our boundaries. You don't even have to believe in God to have non-negotiables. Maybe you don't believe in God. You might believe that things got to be this way through evolution, through randomness and chance. And if that is the case, then the non-negotiables we had yesterday may not be the ones you want for tomorrow. Because if there is no creator, God, to tell us thus far and no further, then we have to make our own boundaries. Or I make mine and you make yours, even if all we can agree on is don't tell me what to do. Which, incidentally, is how someone once described hell, a country where people are always trying to get what they want, but not what they need, and always moving further and further away because they don't want to be told what to do. Whether or not we can agree about God, I think we can agree that at least some non-negotiables are inevitable. Because without some boundaries, everything dissolves into everything else, into indiscriminate nothingness. But maybe that's what you believe, that there are no permanent boundaries, that there really is no difference between biting your nails and biting your friend, though your friend might disagree. If that is what you believe, then that's your non-negotiable. It's your judgment on the universe, your belief about how things really are. I guess that's another way to describe a non-negotiable. It's just how things are, at least from a certain perspective. I don't know what your perspective is, but if we had the opportunity, I would like to know about you, to try to understand something about your story, how you came to believe what you believe, why you hope what you hope. I would like to know you because you are a non-negotiable for me, for us, for this community of which I am a part. That's why we go to the effort to produce this program every week. We do it from the conviction, from the belief that you, whoever you are, wherever you are a non-negotiable. Because God says so. Jesus, God's word, God's eternal son who created everything, he said it, not just with his words, but also with his deeds. He said it by being born as a fellow human being alongside us. He said it by the way he embraced everyone he met. He said it by the way he surrendered his life to God's justice and mercy. Jesus' surrender culminated in his death on the cross. And God was pleased to raise Jesus from the dead so that he, in a way I don't fully understand, could be present everywhere by God's Spirit so that he could return one day and raise us all from the dead and make everything new, better than new. Jesus said and did all of this because, just as God was not willing to let his son be lost in death, so also God is not willing that you would be lost. You are God's non-negotiable. Jesus sent me to tell you that. Jesus told his followers once, "It is not the will of God, your Father in heaven, that one of these little ones be lost." It's recorded in the Gospel of Matthew, chapter 18, verse 14. Little ones here refers not just to small children, but also to everyone who is small and vulnerable, to everyone threatened by the sins and failures of others, to everyone shackled by their own failures and sins and not able to free themselves. Those are the little ones of whom Jesus speaks. They are all of us, though sometimes we like to think otherwise. We're all little ones before God. And Jesus says that his Father, actually he says your Father, our Father, is not willing that one, not even one, of these little ones be lost. It is not God's will for little ones to be lost to him or lost to us. God's love for them, all of them, his desire for their eternal good, that's a non-negotiable. Which brings up another related non-negotiable for God. Forgiveness. Earlier, Jesus had taught his followers to pray, "Forgive us our debts, as we also have forgiven our debtors." And he told them, "Because if you forgive others their trespasses, that is, their slights and shortcomings and failures, your heavenly Father will also forgive you. But if you do not forgive others their trespasses, neither will your Father forgive your trespasses." In other words, for the God and Father of Jesus, forgiveness is a non-negotiable. God gives boundaries to protect his forgiveness because forgiveness reflects who God is. It's part of God's identity, his justice, and his mercy. To expect for God not to care about forgiveness is to ask God to be a different God, a God of your own making. And then to put your trust in that God, to stake your life on that God, instead of on the God and Father of Jesus. If we want to be part of God's family, forgiveness is a non-negotiable. Now, there was an instance when Jesus' first followers wanted to test this. Is forgiveness really necessary in every situation? They wondered. I mean, What if you have a really good reason not to forgive someone? Say, like, they did it on purpose. They did it because they knew it would bother you. And even though you've told them how much you hate when they do that, and this is at least the seventh time that they've done it, and they're not even trying to change, what about then? There've got to be more important things than forgiveness, Jesus. Like sanity and common decency, right? Jesus, as he often did, answers the question with a fictional story, a parable. It's recorded in Matthew chapter 18, starting at verse 23. Jesus said, "For this reason, the kingdom, the rule and reign of heaven, has become like a certain king who wished to settle accounts with his servants. And as he was settling, one servant was brought before him who owed 10,000 talents. 10,000 talents, which would have taken the average day laborer somewhere in the neighborhood of 60 million workdays to pay back, an impossible debt. And so, because he could not pay it, the master ordered that the servant be sold, along with his wife and his children and all that he had, and payment to be made. So the servant fell down before him and pleaded with him, saying, 'Be patient with me, and I will repay you everything.' But because the master was moved with compassion for this servant, he released him and forgave him the debt. Then that same servant went out and found one of his fellow servants who owed him 100 denarii, 100 days' wages, and grabbing him, he began to choke him, saying, 'Pay what you owe.' So his fellow servant fell down and began to plead with him, saying, 'Be patient with me, and I will repay you.' But he was not willing, and he went and threw him in prison until the debt should be paid. Now, when his fellow servants saw this, they were greatly distressed, and they went and reported to their master all that had taken place. Then the master summoned him and says to him, 'You wicked servant, all that debt I forgave you because you pleaded with me.

negotiable. It's not up for debate, because forgiveness is what makes us who we are. It doesn't mean it's easy, just necessary. Necessary because God is not willing that even one of these little ones be lost. Not lost to him, not lost to us. And we're not going to change God's mind on this. And we shouldn't try. We can't give up on anyone, because God hasn't given up on us. Jesus' story is a comfort and a warning. It's a comfort because no debt is too much for God to forgive on account of Jesus. And a double comfort because Christian forgiveness doesn't start with us, but with God. It's God's non-negotiable, not ours. Our forgiveness is simply God's forgiveness flowing through us. The algorithm is simple. As God has had mercy on us, so we have mercy on others. That's the Christian way. It's not so much that we're trying to imitate God, though sometimes the Bible says it that way. See Ephesians chapter 5, verse 1. But it's not imitation in an artificial sense, but an organic sense. We are participating in God's life. We're riding the wave of God's forgiveness. We're carried along by the river of God's life. Because God's life and God's forgiveness are just two ways of saying the same thing. Which means that if I shut out God's forgiveness, then I shut out God's life. So Jesus' story is also a warning. But the warning is not, watch out because God might change his mind and decide that he doesn't love but actually hates you. No, that's not the warning. It's not that God's forgiveness is conditional. It's that God's life and God's forgiveness are one in the same thing. If you refuse to let God's forgiveness flow through you, or if I refuse, then we are at the same time refusing God's life, refusing the God of Jesus, and making a God of our own choosing. And then those little artificial gods will have to pay the bill for our unpayable debt to the true God. Today, if you look at your hands or you look in your heart and you notice that maybe you do have someone in a chokehold of unforgiveness, like the wicked servant in Jesus' parable. In the fictional story, it was too late for him, but in real life, it is not too late for you. Jesus tells this story because he loves you, to warn you and to comfort you. God's forgiveness is still on the table. It's still there, ready to flow through you right now. So, take a deep breath. Loosen your grip a little. Let God's love and life flow through you and to you, because he is not willing that even one of these little ones be lost. And that includes you. C.S. Lewis wrote, "Everyone says forgiveness is a lovely idea until they have something to forgive." For anyone who belongs to Jesus, forgiveness is a way of life, but that doesn't make it easy. I saw the difficulty of forgiveness on the face of Erica Kirk when I watched a video of her speaking at the memorial service of her late husband, Charlie Kirk, who was murdered 1 year ago this week. In her talk, Erica, who has a master's degree in legal studies, described the cowardly murderer who shot her husband while hiding from 400 feet away. She described him simply as that young man. That is, somebody's neighbor, somebody's friend, somebody's son, their little one. That young man. She repeated it, lifting her eyes up in grief and pain as she said it. She referenced the words of Jesus from the cross when he prayed for the people who were crucifying him. "Father, forgive them, for they know not what they do." Forgiveness that would flow even to those men. That man. Erica said it again, this time with a flash

0: anger on her face. Maybe she was contemplating his crime, what he had done, what he had stolen from her and her two small children. But then she paused, loosened her grip a little, and took a deep breath. And it was like she wasn't even there anymore. Or maybe just smaller all of a sudden. When she spoke again, she was just a little one standing in the presence of the Holy God, the King who had forgiven her an unpayable debt. When she spoke again, it was a prayer, pleading for mercy she couldn't afford. That young man, "I forgive him," she said it almost surprised to hear herself saying it before hiding her face in tears. A minute later, when she regained her composure, once more she addressed the tens of thousands of people standing in the stadium. "I forgive him because it was what Christ did and what Charlie would do. The answer to hate is not hate. The answer we know from the gospel is love, and always love. To forgive someone, you don't have to pretend that what they did wasn't so bad. To forgive someone, you don't have to pretend that there won't be lawful, God-given consequences in this life. To forgive someone, you don't have to pretend that the debt they owe isn't crippling. You don't even have to pretend that you like someone to forgive them. Forgiveness is simply releasing the chokehold. Forgiveness means wanting good for the person who hurt you, seeking their good, not their ill, praying for them to be included, cured, found, restored, made whole again in Christ. Forgiveness starts with God's forgiveness for us. The truth that God absorbed the whole crippling debt of our sin in the death of his Son because he was moved with compassion for us. That's where all Christian forgiveness begins. And forgiveness starts to flow through us because we have no life outside of Jesus. We died to ourselves, and our lives are hidden in him. Our forgiveness is just Christ's forgiveness passed on. In this family, we forgive each other. In the name of Jesus, amen.
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2: Welcome to the Clarney Mennonite Church with Pastor Danny Greening. Hebrews chapter 4 tells us that the Word of God is living and active, sharper than any double-edged sword. It is my prayer that God will bless His Word powerfully to your life today.
3: Everyone here this morning? And I invite you, if you haven't found a seat yet, to find a seat and let's start our service together in song. And if you would like to stand with us, that'd be great too. Here I am to worship.

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1: I'm Chris Sumner with your local news, streaming now through the Pembina Valley online app. A new community bench has been unveiled on Stephen Street in Morton, with the project bringing together the city, local artists, and community members. Shelley Voth is the city's director of community development and a member of Morton's Age-Friendly Community Committee. She says the project started with a grant from Age-Friendly Manitoba.
2: So as people go for walks, they can stop at a bench, one more extra bench to stop at as you're walking around town. This collaboration was between the Age-Friendly Community Committee and the Art Gallery was very heavily involved, and also the city's Parks Department was very involved in the design of the benches themselves and sourcing that.
1: The grant funded three benches to be placed around Morton. The other two are already in place at Livingston Park and the beach. The benches are designed to give people another place to stop and rest while getting around the community. The City of Morton is inviting families, friends, and people of all ages to try something new at Lake Minnewasta. The big canoe event features a voyageur canoe that holds about 12 to 13 people, along with a nature scavenger hunt and fire making and bannock. Family admission is $45 for two adults and two children, with other pricing available for additional participants.
3: So family of four, $45. That's for two adults, two kids, $5 for every additional kid. And then adults is $17.50 for the day, and anyone aged 3 to 17 is $10.
1: The event runs Saturday, September 19th, morning and afternoon sessions. September is World Alzheimer's Month, when the Alzheimer's Society of Manitoba raises awareness of the supports they offer those diagnosed and their loved ones who are walking the path of any form of dementia. CEO Aaron Crawford says dementia is about more than just memory. It's life-changing in many ways. For example, the loss of a driver's license creates a host of challenges for that person.
4: What's going to happen if somebody has to lose their driver's license? How is the family, if there is one, going to manage to support that person? If there isn't a family, or the family is not nearby, where is somebody going to live, and how are they going to get their groceries, and who's going to check in on them? And, you know, there's all sorts of decisions around impacts of dementia that don't have anything to do with memory loss, but in some ways actually have bigger impact on daily living.
1: Go to the story on PembinaValleyOnline.com to be connected with supports and resources from the Alzheimer's Society of Manitoba.
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5: Your weather details now for CFAM Radio 950. Mainly sunny today with a high of 18. Clear tonight, a low of 6 degrees. Tomorrow, showers, heavy at times. Also, risk of a thunderstorm for the afternoon. We're expecting 10 to 20 millimeters of rain with a gusting wind, a high of 14. Tuesday, sunny and 18 degrees, and then showers for Wednesday, a high of 16. Current weather conditions can be found anytime on the CDK Electric weather page on your Pembina Valley online app. I'm Judy Peters.

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1: I'm Chris Sumner with your local news, streaming now through the Pembina Valley online app. Canadian Mennonite University is welcoming its largest incoming class in university history. CMU welcomed 221 new undergraduate students this fall, including 187 entering 3- and 4-year degree programs. CMU President Cheryl Paul says the growth reflects long-term enrollment trends and recovery following the pandemic.
2: And so what it means for CMU is that we are equipping students for lives where they are trusted, and we know we can trust them to take church and society forward in the midst of what is an extremely hard, complex, wild time.
1: She says a new 16-month Bachelor of Education after-degree program is one of the biggest factors behind this year's numbers. New bench on Stephen Street in Morden is covered in tiles painted by people from across the community. Margie Hildebrand with the Pembina Hills Arts Council helped lead the artistic side of the project, inviting people to create their own small piece of the larger mosaic. She says the response included people of all ages and different levels of artistic experience.
3: It has like sports, it has flowers and nature, it's got like the sun catch, it's the Corner Apple Festival, it's got the museum, like the fossils, it's got a little taste, the beach, all kinds of things. Everything that people love about Morden is in there.
1: The finished bench includes references to sports, nature, the Corn and Apple Festival, the museum, and beach, among other things. Hildebrand says the result is a collection of the things people connect with when they think about Morden. Morden's Jude Clausen has been creating stop-motion animation for years, and for the past year he's been bringing clay into the mix. Clausen recently showcased some of his work at the Morden Corn and Apple Festival talent show. His first clay animation featuring corn runs just over 2 minutes, but takes considerably longer to create.
4: Well, I've been doing stop-motion for a number of years, actually. But I only last year sometime started doing it with clay. I don't know what inspired me or made me think to start doing it, but I'd been trying a lot of different kinds of stop motion animation with like paper and Lego, and I just wanted to try clay because it seems so fun.
1: Clausen says patience is key when working with clay, as each frame requires another small movement and another photograph. He shoots at 12 frames per second, putting those individual images together to create the finished animation. Get the news of the day conveniently delivered to your email inbox. 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
5: Your weather details now for CFAM Radio 950. Mainly sunny today with a high of 18. Clear tonight, a low of 6 degrees. Tomorrow, showers, heavy at times. Also, risk of a thunderstorm for the afternoon. We're expecting 10 to 20 millimeters of rain with a gusting wind, a high of 14. Tuesday, sunny and 18 degrees. And then showers for Wednesday, a high of 16. Current weather conditions can be found anytime on the CDK Electric Weather page on your Pembina Valley online app. I'm Judy Peters.
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1: Are rocks like vaults or sponges? Find out next on today's Creation Moment. And now, here's our Creation Moments host, Ian Taylor.
2: One of the most common methods of finding the age of rocks, and ultimately the age of the Earth, measures the decay of radioactive uranium into lead. The more lead, the older the rock. However, the method makes some very big assumptions. First, scientists assume that there was no lead in the rock when it first formed. But no one can be sure. Then they assume that the rock that they are dating is like a locked vault. No uranium, lead, or the in-between decay elements can ever enter or leave the rock. The fact is, numerous scientific studies show all these assumptions to be wrong. Studies have shown that commonly dated rock material can have lead in them as they crystallize. Other studies have shown that lead, uranium, and the other elements important for dating can be removed from the rock by simple weathering or other conditions. In other words, scientists compare rocks to locked vaults, but we are learning that they are more like sponges. This explains why evolutionary dating methods have, for example, one part of the rock to be 30 times older than another part of the same rock. So next time you hear someone say that certain rocks or the fossils in them are millions or billions of years old, just remember, rocks are not like locked vaults. They are more like sponges which gain or lose elements that make accurate dating of them impossible. There is no good scientific evidence that the Earth is any older than the few thousands of years indicated by the Bible records.
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0: Your weather details now for CFAM Radio 950. Mainly sunny today with a high of 18. Clear tonight, a low of 6 degrees. Tomorrow, showers, heavy at times. Also, risk of a thunderstorm for the afternoon. We're expecting 10 to 20 millimeters of rain with a gusting wind, a high of 14. Tuesday, sunny and 18 degrees, and then showers for Wednesday, a high of 16. Current weather conditions can be found anytime on the CDK Electric weather page on your Pembina Valley online app. I'm Judy Peters.
1: Welcome to Hope for Today, a weekly Bible teaching program that will bring you hope for every day. It is good to be with you and use this time together to open God's Word and learn from it. Today's passage from Mark is one of the good ones. The last few lessons, Jesus was being questioned by the Jewish leaders. Now, he responds to them with his own question. It is worth your time to think about his question and what he is saying about himself. For me, it didn't click the first time I read it. Our lesson is titled, Who is Jesus? And we will look at three verses from Mark 12. Please listen carefully as J. Mark helps us understand what Jesus means with his question.
2: In the final week of Jesus' earthly life, the Pharisees, the Herodians, the Sadducees, and the scribes had all taken their turn trying to draw him into a debate that would enable them to find some fault in him. Each one of those groups failed miserably.

is he then his son? And the common people heard him gladly. In the text we're looking at today, Jesus poses profound questions that serve to illuminate his identity in our minds. They engage us in a thought-provoking exploration. His first question is, how is Christ David's son? Now, the common belief of the day was that Messiah would be a man of unparalleled influence and power. He would free the nation from Roman rule, and he would fulfill the promises made to Abraham, Isaac, and Jacob. The Jewish people viewed the Messiah as the savior of the nation, but not the savior of individual souls. They did not, and still do not, believe that Messiah would be God in human flesh. That claim that Jesus made ultimately led to his death. And so Jesus' first question is, how is it that the scribes say that Christ is the son of David? This understanding was common among Israel's scholars, its theologians, and its rabbis. The coming Messiah would be a descendant of David. Most people in Jesus' audience were familiar with the many Old Testament texts that taught this truth. This connection is crucial because it fulfills the prophecy of a Messiah from the line of David. In Matthew's account of the Magi, or sometimes we call them the wise men, they came to Herod wondering where they could find the king of the Jews. They had seen his star in the east, and they had traveled a long way to worship him. Herod didn't know the answer to their question. So he gathered all the scribes and the chief priests, and he asked them where this king would be born. And this is what they said, "In Bethlehem of Judea, for thus it is written by the prophet, 'But you, Bethlehem, in the land of Judah, are not the least among the rulers of Judah, for out of you shall come a ruler who will shepherd my people Israel.'" They were quoting Micah chapter 5 and verse 2. And in Luke's record of Jesus' birth, he tells us, "Joseph also went up from Galilee, out of the city of Nazareth, into Judea, to the city of David, which is called Bethlehem, because he was of the house and lineage of David." Further, the gospel writers record the shouts of the people during Jesus' triumphant entry into Jerusalem in the final week of his earthly life. "Hosanna to the Son of David! Hosanna to the Son of David! Blessed is he who comes in the name of the Lord! Hosanna in the highest!" Hosanna means save now. Just these few examples clearly show how the people not only understood, but also proclaimed Jesus as the Messiah, the Son of David. If we look back through the pages of the Old Testament, we can learn about David's reign, which the Jews considered to be the golden age of Israel. He was Israel's most illustrious king. He extended the nation's boundaries from Dan to Beersheba. He was the most significant military genius in Israel's history. He was also a shepherd, a poet, and a brilliant administrator. After David had conquered all his enemies and lived in peace, he expressed his desire to build a temple, a dwelling place for God. And Nathan the prophet said to him, "Do all that is in your heart, because the Lord is with you." But later that night, the Lord came to Nathan and gave him a different message for David. He said, "When your days are fulfilled and you rest with your fathers, I will set up your seed after you." We know now that was Solomon, "who will come from your body, and I will establish his kingdom. He shall build a house for my name, and I will establish the throne of his kingdom forever. I will be his father, and he shall be my son. And your house and kingdom shall be established forever before you. Your throne shall be established forever." The sovereign God, Yahweh, promised David a forever king on his forever throne. After David's reign, we know Solomon enlarged the kingdom farther, but after his death, the kingdom was divided. And from that time on, people longed for the golden years under David. God promised them that the house of David would be restored and the monarchy promised to David would last forever. And so generation after generation, the Jewish people eagerly anticipated the coming Messiah, the son of David, one of David's descendants. It fostered a sense of hope and expectation in the darkest of times. Since everyone understood that Christ

0: Christ would be a descendant of David, why did Jesus ask this question? He did it to highlight the difficulty in reconciling the answer to the first question with the answer to his next question. And that question is, how is Christ David's Lord? In answer to his question, Jesus poses a complex problem. Jesus said, David himself said by the Holy Spirit. Now we know David was the musician and the literary giant of antiquity. And yet when Jesus quoted from Psalm 110, he said that David wrote what he wrote under the inspiration of the Holy Spirit. The 110th Psalm is the New Testament's most frequently quoted Old Testament passage. It's only 7 verses long, but it's alluded to or cited 33 times. That tells me the New Testament writers understood the importance of this text in understanding the person and the work of Jesus. David said, "The Lord said to my Lord, sit at my right hand till I make your enemies your footstool." That means the Messiah must be more than an extraordinary human being, because David referred to him as Lord. God revealed himself to Moses at the burning bush as Yahweh in Exodus chapter 3. Yahweh is God's name, not his title. The supreme title given to God, translated as Lord, is Adonai, which means the one who is absolutely sovereign. So in Psalm 8, we read, O Yahweh, our sovereign, how excellent is your name in all the earth. The rendering with the first capitalized letter is given as Adonai. And so we could paraphrase this. Jehovah said to my Adonai, or sovereign, sit at my right hand until I make your enemies your footstool. And so we must ask, who is David's Adonai? Who is David's sovereign, his Lord? In Psalm 110, God is conversing with himself. He speaks to somebody else, identified in Psalm 110 as David's Lord. And so Jesus asked these scholars, what do you think of this text? What is the Holy Spirit saying? What is it that the Lord said to David's Lord, sit at my right hand? Now, to sit at my right hand means be seated in the highest place of authority in the universe according to my delegation. This elevation to the Father's right hand symbolizes that Jesus is co-equal with the Father in rank and authority. It also affirms his deity. And this is the missing part of the Jewish concept of the Messiah. The fact that Messiah is entirely man and yet fully God is not something you can understand with your mind alone. You have to embrace it by faith. This Messiah, who was prophesied to come, would finish his work in the world and then be exalted into heaven and enthroned at the right hand of God. He suffered under Pontius Pilate and was crucified. He died and was buried. He was resurrected and ascended into heaven, where he now sits on the right hand of God. Further, God said to his Son, sit at my right hand until I make your enemies your footrest. We are currently in this time of until. Paul confirms this total subjugation of Jesus' enemies in 1 Corinthians 15, 24-26. He wrote, then comes the end when he, that's Jesus, delivers the kingdom to God the Father, when he puts an end to all rule, authority, and power, for he must reign till he has put all enemies under his feet. The last enemy that shall be destroyed is death. So Jesus will ultimately triumph over all other powers. The author of the book of Hebrews places great significance on the supremacy of Jesus. He wrote in Hebrews 1:13, but to which of the angels has he, that's God, ever said, sit at my right hand till I make your enemies your footstool? However, if David called the Messiah Lord, how could the Messiah be his son? The Messiah will be the son of David. But in Jewish categories, the son is always subordinate to his father. He's always below his father. So you would expect that as marvelous as the Messiah might be, if he was David's son, he could not be greater than David. But David himself, under the guidance of the Holy Spirit, calls his son his Lord. Jesus is not simply David's son. He is David's sovereign. He is David's Adonai. He is David's king, before whom even David must bow. And because of that, David himself calls him Lord. Our text ends with a detail that is only noted by Mark. The common people heard him gladly. The embrace of Jesus by the ordinary people made the religious leaders angry. The Sanhedrin had begun the formal attack that morning to destroy Jesus' influence, but it had failed, because now the crowds had drawn closer to him than ever before. What do you say about Jesus? Who is he? Who is he to you? Have you accepted him as Savior and Lord? Either you will confess him now, voluntarily, or you will confess him at the judgment, involuntarily. The choice is yours.
1: Again, I was amazed by the Bible. This book is simply incredible. Thanks, J. Mark, for sharing the teaching. Jesus asked this question to help them see who he really is. May we be like the people and hear him gladly. Not like the Jewish leaders who had rejected Jesus and nothing he said or did could change their minds, even when he clearly pointed out who he is. J. Mark's questions at the end were very fitting. A lesson like this must be personal. Here are his questions again. What do you say about Jesus? Who is he to you? Have you accepted him as Savior and Lord? We'd love to hear your thoughts or questions from this lesson. To contact us, please send an email. Our email address is hope@heraldsofhope.org, and our website is heraldsofhope.org. Thanks so much for joining us today. Remember when Jesus asked his disciples, "Who do men say that I am?" They discussed it, and then he asked them, "But who do you say I am?" Peter's answer is spot on. You are the Christ, the Son of the living God. How about you? What is your answer to his question?
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